Journey 106.3. It's Matt Fisher here hanging out with you at the Cloverdale Rodeo and Country Fair. Things are picking up as the sun starts to set over lovely, lovely Cloverdale. We're here over in the Indigenous Village, and things are starting to pick up, as I was saying. And a shout out to all the folks who have come by to say,

0: how much they love things. And a big shout out to Lori, who had a great discussion about Rush. She will not be hearing this as she is here, but a shout out to her anyways. We're giving away t-shirts. Those are free. If you happen to be on your way here to check out some of the performances, you'll also want to sign up for a $300 gift card to Moxie's. And we are not only doing that, but again, giving away free swag. And that's free, capital F. We're going to be here till the end of the night. And then Strumbellas are going to be on at 9, which is pretty cool. I'm going to try to catch that. And then we'll be back again for tomorrow at the Cloverdale Rodeo and Country Fair. Journey 106.3. It's Fish. Chat with you later.
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0: 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See you there.
2: When a child is in the hospital, visitors come to say hello. 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Because when a child is sick, family stays. And Ronald McDonald House stays with them.
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0: For Journey 106.3, it is Matt Fisher just tuning in here and having a couple chats around here in the Indigenous Village for the Cloverdale Rodeo and Country Fair. Performing tonight, as of this recording, that would be the 16th here on a Saturday, on a lovely Saturday at that, again, here in Cloverdale. I am speaking with James Desjardins. James, great to have you on board here, but first, before we jump into it, I just want to ask you a question. How is the vibe here for you? What's your set like? What are you seeing? How you feeling?
1: The vibe here for me so far has been pretty amazing. Like, I've only made it probably 100 meters into the gate so far, and it reminds me of, like, Craven and Big Valley Jamboree and all that stuff in Alberta and Saskatchewan, right? And it's pretty amazing, like, to see the amount of people that are having fun out here. So that brings a pretty great vibe.
0: Now, you're going to be jumping on fairly soon, and as of this recording, again, I say. Now, where are you flying out from? Did you fly out all the way from out east, from Saskatchewan? Did you play somewhere and just jump on a jet, and here you are? James, you've been here for just a short amount of time. Where'd you fly out from?
1: I actually, I'm from Saskatchewan, northern Saskatchewan, a little place called Dillon. I actually drove over to Edmonton to fly out with my manager, just turned it into some sort of a trip, I guess. And we flew in this morning. We landed about 12:30 and then caught the SkyTrain, sorry. And then we made our way over here, and it was kind of a funny story because after like the second stop, and there's like 30 and three trains, right? Like, after the second stop, I needed to use the washroom. So I had to hold it all the way, right? And it was a horrible experience, but glad to say I made it.
0: That's a really good talent for a musician to have, because then you don't have people asking questions while you're in the bathroom, as I've heard Paul McCartney say. So, last question here, James. James Desjardins, you've gotten here. You're ready to go. What's your set like? How many people are playing with you? Is this a solo thing, a solo acoustic? What's your set looking like? Are we digging deep? How you feeling?
1: I'm feeling pretty good. The set is going to just be me and my six-string guitar playing solo. That was kind of the plan coming out here. And all the songs are, well, not all, I guess 75% to 80% are all my original music that is on all the streaming platforms, pretty much wherever streaming reaches. And the vibe is pretty much like, I like to tell stories about my life, about other people's lives and stuff like that. And that's why I like songs like Till You Can't and, you know, things like that, that have a message in it, right? And also sound amazing. So that's pretty much the vibe of it.
0: Well, James, thanks for jumping on board here. Again, just like he said, streaming platforms, you can find him there, and you'll also find James Desjardins here on Journey 106.3. All right, James, well, good luck, all the best. Well, you don't need my luck, but have fun, and it's going to be a really good fit here for the Cloverdale Radio and Country Fair.
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mixtures, bridge. 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

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John the Revelator, tell me who's that writing? John the Revelator, tell me who's that writing? John the Revelator wrote the book of the seven seas.

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0: for Journey 106.3. It's Matt with you this afternoon for the final day for us. However, the Cloverdale Rodeo continues on. We're over here at the Indigenous Village as things still continue and kick off. The whole day is going to be packed full of performances on the stage for the Cloverdale Rodeo and Country Fair. Now, you want to stop by, too, because our ballot box for the grand prize draw of a $300 gift card to Moxie's and BC Lions tickets that are being given away, well, it's filling up fast. We're also losing how many t-shirts that we have. We are just giving them away like candy. If it were. So if you want to pick up some free shirts, if you want to rep the crew, then by all means stop by and say hello. We're just at the entrance to the Indigenous Village. I have already picked myself up a nice eagle ring from one of the vendors here, and I've also already got some tacos. Amazing stuff. And of course, I have to rep some of those bison burgers, bison smash burgers, that are just right around the corner from where we're set up. We're going to be here until the end of the day, and then that is it. So if you want to grab some shirts that are free, capital F, free, today's going to be the day to do it. For Journey 106.3, it's Matt. Check in with you in a bit.
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1: For Journey 106.3, it's Matt just checking in with you really quick here for a quick talk around the Indigenous Village here at the Cloverdale Rodeo and the Country Fair as we all kind of get ready for all the main stage acts and, of course, the stage here as we hear some great traditional music. I'm here with Phyllis Atkins, one of the vendors here. I would consider one of, among the vendors here. Phyllis, tell me what you're doing here. Tell me about the powwow, first off, and tell me about yourself. You've got a couple minutes here. Just give us a clue as to what people can expect if they're not here.
2: We are actually promoting our upcoming Stelu Powwow. It's our fifth annual at the Langley Event Center, September 11th, 12th, and 13th. And this has been our fourth year here at Cloverdale Rodeo. And we come here with our honorary host drum, Wild River Singers and Dancers, and just share a bit about the culture, the powwow culture.
1: Now, Phyllis, I want to jump in here very quickly. Now, let's talk about the Stelu Powwow. Somebody's never been to it before. Describe that for me.
2: Well, everyone's welcome. It's open to the public, and we welcome people to come because the whole part of the powwow is to connect with people, and we want them to learn, and we want to share our culture and teachings and the beautiful drumming, singing, dancing. And we also have a vendors market. There's like over 100 vendors. So we also support local artists. And yeah, it's just food trucks, Indigenous food. Want everyone to come out and just have a great time.
1: Just have a great time over at the Stelu Powwow. So Phyllis, my last thing that I think I want to talk about here, and what you describe is kind of what we're seeing here over the weekend here in the Indigenous Village. Now you are also, I see, on the committee chair as well, Phyllis Atkins. If somebody is maybe thinking about coming to the rodeo, but maybe... What would you say would get them over here to the Indigenous Village if they were saying, you know, maybe that might not be for me, but maybe I should go over here. Tell me the colors, the vibe, the culture, the music, the food. Did I already answer my question for you?
2: You answered it all. But yeah, we want people to connect with us. Part of reconciliation. We are... here, we want to share again. I mentioned that, and just be part of the vibe here.
1: I love it, Phyllis. Thank you so much. The Stelu Powwow. That date is again
2: September 11th, 12th, 13th, 2006 at the Langley Event Center.
1: Excellent, Phyllis. Love to have a chat with you. And again, we're over here at the Cloverdale Rodeo, and that will be wrapping up Monday night. However, if you can make it on over. We'd really appreciate it. Make sure to stop on over, say hello to Phyllis, and make sure to check out what's going on here in the Indigenous Village, of course, if you aren't thinking of already. For Journey 106.3, it's Matt.

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0: For Journey 106.3, it's Matt here for Journey FM, Journey 106.3. Having a great time here in the Indigenous Village at the very, very back, Extreme Dogs. I just watched Jedi, I believe, just jump 15 feet into a pool, splashing all over the kids here. We're having a great time, again, in the Indigenous Village for the Cloverdale Country Fair and Rodeo Show, which will be a major attraction, as we have Tawani Joseph also popping up on the stage at 4 o'clock today. Tawani and the Dreamwalkers, which I know we're all really looking forward to as we have traffic move in and out of the Indigenous Village. I want to give a shout out to Locality Brewing and Stampede Burgers as well, keeping us hydrated and fed through the festival and fairgrounds. I'm going to be with you for a little while longer. I'll check in just a bit and make sure to stop on by. We're giving away $300 to Moxie's on Tuesday morning. And we also have a bunch of shirts left. They are running out quick, though. We only have XLs left, if you can believe it. We have given away, we had 500, guys. 500 t-shirts in stock. We're going to have to bring a lot more. Maybe double that next time around. We'll see. For Journey 106.3, I'm Matt Fisher with you. Checking in just a bit here in the Indigenous Village for the Cloverdale Country Fair and Rodeo.
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6: 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I'm your host, Ashley Pimlott, and I want to know, what does good medicine mean to you? 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You can call or text 988 for the National Suicide Crisis Helpline for immediate support. 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Red Road Recovery integrates evidence-based therapies, the 12-step model, and traditional Indigenous cultural programming to support adults seeking recovery from substance use and concurrent mental health challenges. It is my honor to introduce Scott Tremblett, a central voice to the movement to expand culturally grounded, compassionate care for people affected by addictions across British Columbia and beyond. In our chat, we explore how a deeply personal life journey, marked by years of struggle with alcoholism and multiple treatment attempts, has led to a pivotal moment of surrender and hope. From that place of lived experience came a transformative vision for healing that transcends clinical boundaries. Grounded in the belief that transformation occurs through human connection, vulnerability, and holistic care, today's conversation centers on lived experience, leadership, systemic gaps in addiction care, the role of culture in healing, and the importance of accessible treatment that respects the individual's journey. 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
6: 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So, to start us off, why don't you just tell us who you are?
7: My name is Scott Tremblett. I am the CEO and one of the co-founders of Red Road Recovery. I'm an addictions counselor. I'm also an alcoholic and an addict in recovery myself. And it's very personal to myself and my partners. We're all in recovery. And yeah, just happy to be here. And I'm sure we'll get into more details of whatever else you'd like to know.
6: I really, really love that. As someone who has also gone through hardships, addictions, and stuff like that, I think that it's really important for the people that we're receiving care from to understand what we're going through. How did your journey lead here today to be where you are? And where was that like pivotal moment where you realized you were on the other side of it and you could, you know, turn around and help the person behind you?
7: I'll give you the fast forward version. I struggled for years. I built businesses, did different things in the past, and I walked down a dark road for a long time, and it led to my own alcoholism and addictions and many, many failed attempts at treatment. So it took me 5 times in treatment. 4 out of those 5 times I left early because I knew better, and clearly I did not. And you know what? Like my pivotal moment, like I'll never forget. I had a few, but the first one was I was on a run again and I was alone in an apartment and I was dying, drinking myself to death. And at that point, I didn't believe in anything. Like I didn't think I believed in anything higher than me, but I'll never forget that moment that I remember being on my knees, bawling my eyes out and just pleading for it to end. And I meant die, but then like I couldn't kill myself, but I just couldn't live any further the way I was living. And I blacked out, and through a series of serendipitous events, I ended up in a treatment center for the 5th time, and I've been sober ever since. That was the beginning of the real journey. I believe that day my prayer was answered, even though I don't think I even knew I was praying. And then it just, something had changed. I just started kind of putting one foot in front of the other, and I knew that I couldn't go back to my old life. But it was terrifying because I had no idea what to do now, but I just knew I couldn't go back. So I just kept moving forward. I ended up staying at the treatment center for 3 months, and then that led to second stage. And then I got inspired. I went back to school, and then I did some training, and then that led to a certification, and then that led to volunteering at the treatment center, and then that led to being hired at the treatment center. I pursued education further. I worked every position in the treatment center, from driving to support work. I even cooked a little bit, some admin, some overnight graveyard shifts. And then it led to me doing my practicum to become an addictions counselor at the center. I completed my practicum, became an addictions counselor, ended up working my way up. And I ended up being kind of second in command running that treatment center that I got sober at. So that was a crazy turn of events. You know, I always struggled with kind of like God, higher power, creator. And I had the benefit of being invited early on into a sweat lodge and ceremony and stuff. And it just really spoke to me. And it was just the beginning of my journey. And then I just kind of, you know, one thing led to the other. And fast forward, I worked at that treatment center for a number of years. And then I always had this idea of blending, you know, evidence-based therapies, the biopsychosocial model of recovery, alongside of traditional indigenous cultural programming, as well as the 12 steps, and kind of like merging that. And then, again, through a series of serendipitous moments, I met a friend of mine that his name's Chris Cudmore, and then he's a business expert guy, but like we bonded and kind of became kind of like a confidant, and we ended up partnering together. And he had a friend of his, which was Wes Francois, which he's our other partner. And Wes was chief and council, like he was council member for over 30 years of Squilax Nation. And the three of us, three musketeers, man, we just kind of came together and we found that first location. And then I left my old job and we started Red Road Recovery. And, you know, I can get into all the details of what that looked like, but that was kind of the journey that led us to the creation of Red Road Recovery.
6: I love that full circle moment. And you never realize you're there until you're actually there. And you're like, oh, dang, look at all the work I've done. You said something, and I appreciate your vulnerability so deeply. I always say that we bond through the shared human experience. None of us are perfect. And if someone says they are, they're full of it. And so your vulnerability, you had that moment of like rock bottom, I want to die. And that's something that me personally, I can relate to as like a young teen with suicidal ideation, suicide attempts, all sorts of addictions. And I read this thing on the other side of it. And it was aimed at teenagers, but it said like teenagers are super prone to that like I want to die mentality. And we were never taught that you kind of do have to die, but it's not a physical death. It's a death of who you used to be. And once I heard that, it really shifted it. It was like, oh, I feel like I just can't live like this anymore, instead of I can't live anymore. And that shift was everything for me. So I just really appreciate you and your honesty, your vulnerability. I think it's very inspiring. And I think that that's how, this is my personal opinion, so it really doesn't mean anything, but I think that that's how we move forward as a collective in a good way, is to be honest and to be vulnerable and to share these things. Because when, personally, when you're going through it, you feel like you're the only one experiencing it, and you're not. There's so many people that can relate and can benefit from knowing that they're not alone. And of course, everyone's situation is unique. But anyways, can you tell us how that journey and your lessons learned along the way, how that shapes what you guys do now at Red Road North?
7: I'll just touch base on what you just said there, because it is a lesson that I learned too, is I relate absolutely to what you said about it is a form of dying, but for me, it was the death of the ego, right? It's like I had to shrink that ego down to size so I could fit something larger than myself in that empty space, right? And it's like going from selfishness, what's in it for me, into selflessness is what can I do for you, right? And it's like that shift is where magic happens. You know, it's like, I say this often because I truly believe it, and I didn't make this up. I heard it somewhere and it's always rang true to me, is that the opposite of addiction is connection. And it's, you know, it's connection to self, to each other, to the land, to the culture, and to something greater than all of us, right? That's, you know, gearing and steering our every step along the way. So I absolutely relate to that death of something. For me, it was the death of the ego, right? And understanding that, you know, there's a greater purpose to everything that we're doing in life. Like, we're here for a reason, right? I believe that. Like, I believe that we are where we are because that's where we're supposed to be. And one thing that's always steered Red Road Recovery is my partners and I, we always kind of ask ourselves one simple question when we don't know which path to take. And it's, how can we help more people? Right. And sometimes that answer is scary because it makes more sense logically to go this way, but we know in our hearts to help more people, we got to go this way. So we always go that way. And as a result, all the right doors continue to open. And just to give you a little snippet, it's like what led to Red Road North was our first location. We outgrew it and we knew that we wanted to lean into land-based healing. So we ended up acquiring a 114 acre ranch and we added equine therapy. And then that was a huge success and our success rates went up. And we really, like, we always onboard local elders, local knowledge keepers, respecting local traditions, doing a ton of, you know, sweat lodge weekly, water ceremonies, medicine wheel teachings, like a ton of stuff that we attribute to that success rate. And then it just snowballed from there. That led to our third location in Salmon Arm. And then the Northern First Nation Alliance, they reached out to us because we had a connection with the province. We were awarded one of the largest grants in British Columbia. So amongst our network of treatment centers, we do have 23 publicly funded beds that are available to all BC residents free of charge, 90-day treatments. And yeah, the NFNA, they reached out, they came to tour our facilities and it was just a perfect match. We flew out to Terrace. We started touring different properties. And again, through a series of serendipitous moments, we were led to the right property and it just blew our socks off. We just knew, again, this is another example of we are exactly where we are meant to be. And we all felt it. And so we formed that partnership between Red Road Recovery and the Northern First Nation Alliance. The renovations were underway. They're almost complete now, a little bit of delays, you know, things happen, but we're at the home stretch right now and then just training staff and then we'll be taking in. We've already got a waiting list for people ready to go into the center. And then simultaneously, we're also partners with the Silcotin National Government out in Williams Lake. So we've got another 35 beds coming online here probably around April.
6: That's amazing. There's so many moments within what you just said that gave me full body goosebumps. So if someone were to be seeking help and they came through the doors, can you show us or tell us what it would be like to walk through those doors and what the experience would be like?
7: First-hand experience, like walking into treatment, it's the idea that's terrifying, right? But like myself, when I walked into treatment, it wasn't at all what I expected. And that's kind of what we've created with Red Road Recovery. It's like a home, right? We're a family. It's like we're growing that family. And what you can expect when you're walking into one of our centers is to be greeted with open arms. And to really understand that, like you said, like you are not alone, right? You will be surrounded with people that have lived it, that are passionate about it, and that truly care about you and the outcomes that we're trying to achieve. And so you walk in the doors, you're welcomed with open arms, you're greeted with staff that have firsthand experience and all the credentials to go along with that. You're welcomed with other clients there that have similar stories. You know, we come in, we always think we're so unique, but it turns out we're not as unique as we think we are. So That's just that selfishness, right? That's that ego that hasn't deflated yet, that still makes us want to think that we're different and we're unique. And that honestly is what keeps us sick, right? Because once we can deflate that, we can understand that we're not alone and we're not as unique as we think we are, then the flip side of that is that the solution that we're delivering and that exists applies to everyone, right? Everyone can have this healing and can have the lives that they were always meant to have. And so to answer your question is what you're greeted with when you walk in through the doors is love, understanding, and compassion.
6: And I think that's the way it should be. It shouldn't be so sterile and medical. It should be warm and welcoming. And like you said, the opposite of addiction is connection, 100%. Stay tuned. After a short commercial break, we'll continue exploring his journey and the work of Red Road Recovery, diving into how culture and evidence-based care intersect, the broader impact on communities, and words of encouragement for anyone seeking help. All that and more here on Good Medicine.
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6: Welcome back to Good Medicine. I'm your host, Ashley Pimlott. Warning, this segment includes discussions of addiction, recovery, and personal struggles that some listeners may find emotionally intense. If you or someone you know is in crisis, please reach out for immediate support. You can call or text 988 for the National Suicide Crisis Helpline. Before the break, we heard about Scott's personal journey with addiction, the pivotal moments that led to his sobriety, the importance

0: of healing, like 12-step program and all that, how do you merge them together so that they work together flawlessly and they don't butt heads against each other?
1: It comes down to the people that we onboard. So our team is amazing. Like, we've got almost 100 employees. Once Terrace is online, we'll be at 110. Then once Williams Lake, we'll be 150 employees. But we put a lot of time and energy of onboarding the right people that are in it for the right reasons. You know, they need to be heart-centered and people-centered, and they need to care about what they're doing. This isn't just a job. This is a mission, and we're all on it together. To answer your question, how we connect it all is we build individualized treatment plans. We believe in meeting the clients where they're at and identifying their individual needs, right? And we build that individualized treatment plan, taking into consideration all the evidence-based therapies, that's the biopsychosocial, and then we connect that and all the treatment goals to the cultural programming, as well as the 12 steps. So it all just works seamlessly as a flow and all with the same goals in mind. And it's working. You know, what we're doing is working. And it just really touches my heart because this matters to us. Like I said, it's a mission to us and we're just getting started. You know, Red Road Recovery started in 2021 and here we are in 2026 and we'll have 5 projects underway, 8 centers, 5 projects. And we've got ambition. We've got a big vision. We believe that we want to roll this solution across BC, the country, and if I'm being honest, the world, right?
0: You mentioned that this is not a job, it's a mission. And I've read that the space has been described as more than a building, it's a promise. So what is that promise? What's the end goal here?
1: Give people what they always, you know, deserve to have: respect, dignity, and like a chance, some hope. You know, we, and I say we, because this has been a lot of people and a lot of work that have gone into this with NFNA and ourselves and our team and the government and everything, right? We wanted to give that high quality service that's known in the private sector, but give it for free, right? Like, our whole mission goal in the beginning was we never wanted to become completely in the public center. We wanted to merge the private sector with the public center so we could find a way to leverage some public money and bring it into the private sector so that we could still be delivering that super high quality of care. And just really goes back to that respect that everybody deserves, right? We're not treating bad people. We're treating sick people, right? We're not bad people trying to get good. We're sick people trying to get well.
0: Here in the Northwest, in BC, and specifically in Indigenous communities, the statistics for addiction and overdose are grossly disproportionate. Can you speak to maybe like why that is and how we're moving forward through that?
1: Why that is could be, you know, many different factors, but I like to focus on the solution. And right now, the solution is we have leveraged government. We've created Red Road North. We've put priority on Indigenous clients to be able to access our centers from the north, because that is needed right now. It's so long overdue in the north. Like, my heart goes out to everyone out there. I've been out there multiple times. And, you know, I haven't just been there to set up the center and have meetings with all the government officials. I've done all that, but I've also walked the streets. And I've also went and like talked to people on the ground and checked in with people, right? Because I was on the other side of that once upon a time. And it makes me emotional because it's like, these are human lives, right? And this is just the beginning. It's not enough. If I'm going to be honest, it's not enough, but it's a great start. And we're so grateful to be a part of this start. We're dedicated and we're going to keep pushing hard and we're going to keep leveraging everything we can to create more opportunities, to create more beds, to create more accessibility, to create less barriers, because that's what we're all about. And we're never going to stop because we're pretty relentless.
0: I love that. Fierce determination. In your bio, it says difficult roads lead to beautiful destinations. And I think what you guys have created and are committed to creating is a beautiful destination, but also a beautiful journey along the way. So I just want to say thank you. Thank you so much. This work is really important and we need people. We need all sorts of people, but also people like you doing this work. So thank you. It also mentioned different kinds of healing modalities like cognitive behavioral therapy, dialectical behavioral therapy, et cetera, et cetera. Can you speak to what the heck those even are and what the difference is?
1: I mean, they're fancy words for talk therapy, group therapy, process group. And we utilize the terms in the medical fields because that's the evidence-based stuff. But I mean, at the end of the day, it's people-centered, right? It's our qualified, certified, licensed clinicians. We've got some of our staff that have master's level. But at the end of the day, a lot of our team, most of them have firsthand experience. And I believe that merging that firsthand experience with all of the education and the credentials is the way, because for me, when I was a client myself,

0: I met with all sorts of psychologists and counselors that did cognitive behavioral therapy and dialectic, like all the things. And it was great. But it's like, did they truly understand? I don't think they did. And for me, it took some big biker that was in recovery to tell me, you don't know shit, because I thought I knew too much, right? I always thought I knew, like, I know, but no, I don't know. I thought I did. I needed that ego deflation, right? So to answer your question, yes, we utilize all the different modalities that are evidence-based, that are facilitated by our trained clinicians. But at the end of the day, they're just fancy words for people helping people, people talking about their problems, processing the issues, dealing with the traumas and everything that's led to where we get to in these trials of addiction. And we do a lot of talking. We do a lot of process group. We do a lot of narrative therapy. We do a lot of assignments. And it's really just unpacking all the trauma and working through the root cause of how we got here. And really, it's just a path to connecting to something greater than ourselves, if I'm being honest. Because once we open ourselves up to that energy force, you know, and we pair that with true intention and true purpose, and connection to each other, it's like magic happens.
1: Maybe this is because it's something that I hadn't always experienced, but I had always yearned for, is that you leave space and you give grace to be human. Not just for people who are arriving and showing up to go through the healing, but also for the employees. We're all human. Again, like, if you think your shit don't stink, like, smell again.
0: Agree.
1: And so working through not only recovery, but working in healing and recovery, and maybe this is my own opinion here, but I think inevitably it can be fairly exhausting and taxing and heavy at times. It's not easy work, but it's good work. So when things get overwhelming or just real, I guess, what is your good medicine? What do you turn to stay grounded, to carry on, and to keep showing up in this way for others?
0: Personally, myself, I read a lot of books. I exercise every day. I eat good food because to me, food is medicine. So I make sure that I'm, you know, fueling my body with the right nutrients. I make sure that I prioritize my family. You know, I've got a beautiful wife and beautiful daughter and they're my world. So I always make sure that I prioritize time with them. And when I'm with them, there's, you know, the phones in the other room, right? It's like I'm present. The opposite of addiction is connection. I have my true confidants. I have a sponsor and I talk to my people, right? I got my tribe that I talk to. I can unpack the daily, you know, emotions that I might have from the nature of what we do. And same thing with all of our staff. Like, we always keep an open door policy. We have amazing benefits that include counseling sessions. And we have all sorts of different things that we do to make sure that everyone is okay. Because you're right, this is high burnout work. Right? We take on the energy. So it's important for us to have our own good medicine and our own healing practices to make sure that we stay grounded so then we can be strong to facilitate the work that is the mission that I spoke of, right? So I think it's imperative that we all have our own good medicine and that we all work on ourselves in order to do this work. I've seen it in the past in this industry that you'll have, you know, people that are newer to recovery and they start working in the field and then they utilize the work as their recovery. And that is where people crash and burn. So we have a policy. If you're in recovery, you have to have at least a year under your belt. And that's for their sake, right? That's for their sake because I care and I don't want to see people crash and burn because I've seen it time and time again, right? And I care, like we care about this and the people that we work with and the people that we serve. So it is about that good medicine that we're all kind of paying attention to for ourselves so we can be our best selves for the people that truly need us.
1: If someone's listening to this episode and maybe they're on the fence or a little apprehensive about seeking treatment, what kind of words would you share with someone like that?
0: I mean, like I get asked this and I always like to speak to everybody out there directly. And I've said it time and time again that you are not alone. You know, you've never been alone. And if you can just muster up the willingness to take that first step, I can promise you that there is so many of us waiting and ready when you are. So just don't give up and take that first step and be willing. And I promise you, there is a light beyond your wildest imagination standing on the other side of that.
1: That made me tear up. Like in this time in my life, I don't feel very alone. But that spoke to me where I was like, oh, yes, I'm not alone. Thank you.
0: It's true.
1: And so if people are hoping to maybe come take a visit, find more information, where can they find all that?
0: You can find us at redroadrecovery.com. If you want to send us an email, you can send it to contact@redroadrecovery.com. And if you want to send me a note myself, my email is scott at redroadrecovery.com because I'm an open book and I like talking to people and I love talking recovery. I love talking about Red Road and I love helping people because I truly believe I'm on borrowed time. You know, I've lost a lot of people and I know in my heart that the only reason I survived is because I'm supposed to be where I am today. So I'll never forget that.
1: That's very powerful. Is there anything you feel we may have missed or didn't cover as thoroughly as maybe we should have?
0: Well, I mean, I think it's been great. I really just want people to know that there is help out there and that whatever you think you know, forget it. Because I had to forget everything I thought I knew in order to start to learn new things, right? In order to be open-minded. I had to reach a point where I became open-minded to the possibility that I could be wrong about everything. And then that allowed me to kind of move forward. And I've never forgotten that. Even if I'm sure I'm right about something, I still say, stay open-minded that could be wrong because there could be a new perspective. There could be a new way of looking at things. So I can tell everybody that if you can just not be closed-minded and you can just stay open-minded, that you'll be shocked at what can happen with that kind of mind frame. So, I love what I do. I love our team. I love Red Road and I love recovery. And I'm just so grateful. I feel blessed to have the opportunity to be where I am today. So, you know, I'm an open book. I'm just grateful. I'm speechless. You know, I feel honored to have opportunities to speak about this. I really appreciate you having me on. And please keep in touch. And, you know, I'm always ready and willing to speak because it matters to me.
1: Well, thank you for being here. This is definitely a matter that's near and dear to my heart. And I see it affecting so many people, whether it's people I've known, people I've met, people I have no idea who they are. And yeah, it tugs on my heartstrings. And I wish that there was more I could do. So at the very least, getting the word out just to be a little small part of that. I'm very grateful for you to take the time to be here today and to, I guess, be open and trusting to share today. So thank you so much.
0: I dare to say you're doing a big part. So thank you for all that you do. And thank you for having me on. Believe hope is possible because it's more than possible. It's guaranteed if you just lead with an open heart and you take the next step forward.
1: Beautiful. Thanks, Scott. Thank you so much for joining us today on Good Medicine. 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I'm Ashley Pemlott, and this has been Good Medicine.
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0: When a child is in the hospital, visitors come to say hello. And when visiting hours are over, they leave. But family, family does whatever it takes to stay. At Ronald McDonald House, we believe families shouldn't have to fight alone. So we make sure they have everything they need, with a community of support, warm meals, and a place to rest. Because when a child is sick, family stays. And Ronald McDonald House stays with them.
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time to pay the price for the horrors that you caused. 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
1: Welcome to the Tawani Joseph Show. My guest this week is FIFA World Cup 2026 Vancouver Host Committee Lead, Jesse Adcock. Jesse is a multidisciplinary leader, executive advisor, consultant, and strategist with a consistent record of accomplishment in delivering innovative and transformative strategy and results in a rapidly changing organizational environment. She is currently focused on leading the FIFA World Cup 2026 Vancouver Host Committee. Hot squall and welcome, Jesse.
2: Thank you for having me. This is so exciting, Tawani. Thank you.
1: Well, thanks for coming on the show. There's been so much work going into FIFA World Cup 2026. The excitement is definitely building. But before we get into FIFA World Cup Vancouver 2026, tell me a little bit about yourself, Jesse.
2: Well, I'm a local girl, born and raised here. I've had the opportunity, you know, to kind of live in a bunch of different municipalities around town. I was in Vancouver. My family was in Vancouver when I was born. I was born in Richmond General. I got to, you know, live in Burnaby. I got to live in Surrey. I've lived in Belcarra and Anmore. And now I live in Port Moody. So I'm very connected to the region. I went to school at Simon Fraser University, had the opportunity in the course of my career to work all over the world and always keep coming back to Vancouver. It's home and I love it. And I'm very proud of what we do here. And I'm really proud of what we're about to do with the World Cup. Really excited to be able to lead a team of people who are going to showcase our region on the global stage. But yeah, I mean, career-wise, I spent most of my career in technology, actually. So I worked first in the telecommunications sector, and then I worked in the financial services in global banking, mostly on the cusp of what to do when the internet showed up and then what to do when smartphones showed up and what businesses were doing as they were moving from analog to digital business models. And so I spent the bulk majority of my career working on major multinational software projects for sort of global enterprises. And in 2013, I was recruited by the city of Vancouver actually to come and lead their digital strategy. And it was the first of its kind in Canada. And that allowed me to help establish the sort of innovation footprint for how municipalities in Canada were going to start adopting more online services and doing things in a more contemporary way. I spent 7.5 years with the city and then went back to private sector. And then a couple of years ago, the opportunity came to kind of lead this project. And I don't have necessarily a major events sporting background, but I have a very deep understanding of execution and delivery of complex multi-stakeholder projects. And the private public experience helped me be identified as sort of a candidate to lead this project. And now, as a proud local girl, I really honestly could not be more excited about what I'm doing.
1: Well, with your global experience, it's so important, and also execution in any major events. Those are the kind of key areas that that you look for in someone to help lead a project of this magnitude. So tell me a little bit about FIFA World Cup 2026 and what it means for Vancouver, the scope, the scale. Please share any details that you have.
2: It's a great question. And I think that there has been an evolving kind of understanding of what this means for us. There's a spectrum of understanding around Canada, North America, about soccer or football, you know, whichever you want to call it. It's very popular. Not as popular as it is necessarily in terms of how deeply involved other areas of the world are with respect to World Cup. So I think when Vancouver signed on to do World Cup, I don't think we realized exactly how big this event was going to be when we signed on. But where we're at now is that the realization has dawned that we are one of 16 cities staging the largest sporting event on the planet, a sporting event that has more viewership than all of the other major sporting events combined. And what that translates into is it catapults Vancouver onto the global stage, where the majority of the human population for the 7 matches that we are staging, but also the association of being one of the 16 host cities, we are going to be front and center across billions of eyeballs on the planet for that period of time, 39 days in June and July. And I think what that means for us is a tremendous opportunity to showcase to the world what our story is, you know, our history, the good, the bad, what we're doing about changing history and or changing the future, what we excel at from a business perspective, what our communities are made of, what a great place we are to visit. I think we have an opportunity now to take Vancouver even higher than where the Olympics took us. Then obviously we build on the foundation of all the other major sporting events that have come before. And so built on that foundation, we now get to kind of level up on the global stage.
1: Now, when you say we're talking about the scope and scale, when you talk about other events, that includes like Super Bowls, that includes Olympics. Is that what you're talking about? Like all of those combined?
2: 100%. So effectively, if you take the global viewership